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0: 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We did the NFL draft.
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12: 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Next Tuesday, the season 2 launch of the Netflix adult animation series Devil May Cry, the premiere of the documentary Marty, Life is Short, on the life and career of comedian Martin Short, and the documentary Untold UK, Jamie Vardy. Next Wednesday, the start of the new season of the Netflix reality competition show, Perfect Match. Next Thursday, the launch of the Netflix drama, Nemesis. Next Friday on Netflix, the debut of the British documentary, The Crash. Next Saturday at 8 p.m. Eastern on Netflix, the fight special, Ronda Rousey versus Gina Carano. Next Tuesday on Disney Plus and Hulu, the second season premiere of Tucci in Italy. And at 9 p.m. Eastern, the one-off special, The Punisher, One Last Kill. Next Friday on Hulu, the stand-up special, Lisa and Walter, It Was an Accident, as well as the second season launch of Rivals, starring David Tennant and Alex Hassel. Next Wednesday on Amazon Prime Video, the season 3 premiere and finale of Good Omens in a 90-minute movie starring Michael Sheen and David Tennant, as well as the launch of the romantic comedy Off Campus. And next Friday over on Paramount Plus, the start of another Yellowstone spinoff, Dutton Ranch, as well as season 5 of Couples Therapy on Paramount Plus with Showtime.
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13: Really? Hey there, I'm Jason Alexander, and this is my dear friend, Peter Tilden.
14: Hey, Jay. By the way, the script says best friend.
13: Yes, it does, Peter. Anyway, Peter and I met over 25 years ago and became really good friends.
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13: Mm-hmm, because we had two things in common. Number one, we like to argue about everything. Driving, food, music.
14: No, we don't. And number two, when things annoy us or they perplex us or just don't seem to make any sense, whether it's something in the news or in our personal lives, we go, really, no, really.
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14: 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It's about finding the answers to all the things that make us go, really, no, really. Jerry Seinfeld wondered why they refused to make the stall door go all the way to the floor in a public bathroom, but he didn't get an answer. We did by reaching out to an expert.
13: 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No, really? We spoke to the pet parent of a dog who's become a social media star to find out if pressing buttons on a soundboard with a paw or a nose is truly communicating or they're just showing off.
14: Competitive eaters, they don't chew during competitions. How about that?
13: Really? No, really?
14: That's what we heard. So we spoke to some of the biggest champions of the hot dog eats hot dog world of competitive eating to get the answer. And those are just a few of the things we'll explore on the Really Know Really podcast with Jason Alexander and Peter Tobin.
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3: This is in German. 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
4: Can't you just make a movie about mobsters where they don't swear?
0: 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September 11th was still more than a week away.
4: He claiming Mr. Rogers had something to do with 9/11?
3: I think he's not claiming it. 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
0: We'll go on a journey of self-discovery.
4: Night of the Comet is one of the greatest movies.
3: Well,
1: no, it's not, but...
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0: And confront our own shameful opinions.
4: Why should the pros who get, at least they get paid for it? 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
3: The New Radicals.
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16: America's produced like lots and lots of stuff. Just piles of stuff. The fact of the matter is all day long, every day, there are warehouses full of stuff getting just pushed off a cliff. 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
14: That's Ian Nagoski, who runs the Canary Records label.
16: A friend of mine said that what he loves is being the guy standing at the edge of the cliff, waving his arms, going, wait, no, let me look at those first before you throw them away. I think there might be some good stuff in there. I think there might be some stories. I don't think we should throw all those away yet.
14: We have a season, 10 episodes of stories from that realm, of things that were just barely saved, and in some cases, not saved at all. A bizarre tale of two infamous New Yorkers.
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2: There was a murder in Central Ohio that many people still don't want to talk about. The man who committed that crime once sat on death row, but now he's on the run. His name is Lester Eubanks. Lester didn't tunnel out of prison or scale a stone wall. On a December morning in 1973, he and a small group of inmates were granted permission to walk outside prison walls. His handcuffs were taken off. He changed into civilian clothing, and he and three others were driven to a local mall. They were told they could wander the stores and were asked to return to a designated meeting spot. Hours later, all the inmates came back, except Lester Eubanks, and he hasn't been seen since.
3: He had a full plan. The guy had a plan.
4: I was just astounded that this could actually happen.
2: There were many years when it seemed like no one was even looking for Lester. But recently, his whereabouts have become the focus of the U.S. Marshals Service, the federal agents who track fugitives. The case is testing the marshals.
5: Those nine lives are running out, and we're going to catch up with Lester.
2: And is being urged on by those hurt most by Lester's crime.
6: He's had enough free time. He confessed to the crime, and his time is up.
2: I'm Sunny Hostin with ABC News. Over the past year, a team from the ABC News Investigative Unit joined the search for Lester Eubanks. They uncovered new leads, possible sightings, and at every turn found resistance from those who want Lester Eubanks to be forgotten. What they've uncovered is a case that's about more than murder. It's about family loyalty, a life on the run, and a first-hand look at how the U.S. Marshals are trying to solve one of the oldest fugitive cases in American history. Now they may be closer than ever. From ABC News.
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6: 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Traffic.
7: 19 southbound at Irvington, we have a disabled vehicle at the exit ramp. On 19 northbound, no problems at all. I-10 in both directions looking good and running at the speed limit. We do have an accident. Look out for a crash. Mission Road at Ajo Way. That's a check of traffic.
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13: Peekaboo. 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
5: 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Traffic.
6: Eastbound and westbound 10, no problems. You're at the speed limit. 19 southbound at Irvington, we have a disabled vehicle near the exit. 19 northbound is looking good. No problems there. Surface streets, right now, they're accident-free. Paving operations continue on Broadway between Tanqueverty Loop and Freeman Road.
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12: I'm Storm Tracker 4 meteorologist Dee Cortez. Get ready for a cool, windy day with a high of only 76 for Tucson. We'll be well below average. And after the rain dries up, the warming trend begins. We'll be near triple digits by the weekend. I'm Storm Tracker 4 meteorologist Dee Cortez on News 4 Tucson.
11: 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Same old AC. 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
16: 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Hands down. My wife and some girlfriends went to see Devil Wears Prada 2. And she came back and I said, oh, how was the movie? And she goes, you know what stood out the most? And I go, Anne Hathaway? And she goes, no. And I said, Meryl Streep? And she goes, yes, her haircut. And I said, oh, you and Meryl Streep have a similar haircut or hairstyle. And I go, okay. And I guess, I don't know why she thought that, but she kept looking at Meryl Streep and she thought of my hair. I don't know if anybody else is going to see it that way. I took it as a compliment. Do you see it, Paulie, that Meryl Streep and my hair?
17: Okay. I haven't seen DWP2, as McLovin used to say. But the coloring tone is similar.
16: Yeah.
17: The flow, hers is a little longer on the side.
16: Well, and I'm thinking about maybe doing it a little bit more to accentuate.
17: A little more moppy?
16: a little more streepy. Meryl Streepy.
17: Okay. I would say no.
16: No? Okay.
17: Hers is like a flat white. Yours is more of a streaky white and gray.
16: Yeah. Yeah.
17: I'm going to say no on that.
16: Okay. I was like, and I said, okay, how was the movie? She said, better than I thought. And she said there weren't great reviews, but she said that the clothes were great. Anne Hathaway was great as well. Emily Blunt is in there too. But you don't have the guy from Entourage.
17: Adrian Grenier.
16: Yeah. Because Anne Hathaway moved on from him. And so people want to know if he was going to be in the sequel. Yes, Dylan?
18: Stanley Tucci's in it, right?
16: Yeah. He's always good.
18: Yeah, he is.
16: Stanley Tucci is one of those actors where you just go, he makes it better. He does. He makes it better.
18: Makes him eat pasta, too.
16: Yeah, he's traveling Italy. And he'll tell you where he's... And then Eva Longoria is traveling in France. Kind of doing the same thing. Yes,
18: Paul. What a great gig.
17: This new Hollywood thing of delayed sequels is working out well.
16: Yeah.
17: Are you guys all in the date night DWP2 boat?
16: Well, my wife already went to see it, so no.
17: You don't have to go?
16: No, she already went.
17: She's not going to go again with you?
16: No.
17: Oh.
16: I'm not going. She can go if she wants to go. If she asked, I would say, nah, I don't think so. Unless we go like at 11 in the morning, like the first showing. And she tends to go 8 o'clock at night. I would go at 8 in the morning. Yes, Marv.
19: I will be going to go see the Dan Wears Prada 2. I don't care if my wife goes or not, but I'll be going.
16: Yes, Dylan.
18: I'll see it with you, Dan, if you want.
16: No, no, I don't want to see it.
19: We're all going at 11 on Saturday morning?
18: Yeah, 11 a.m.
19: Triple date?
16: No.
19: Where it's just us three?
18: Get a little breakfast? Brunch, maybe?
16: I'll wait till it comes out streaming.
19: What, so you can watch for 15 minutes and then leave?
16: I know. No, if I go to the theater, I do stay. I have to stay for the whole movie. If I stream, I don't get through anything in a single sitting. Yes, Mark.
19: Anne Hathaway on the short list of the term America's sweetheart?
16: Yeah, I think she's kind of... She's not Sandra Bullock-y.
19: Ooh. Julia Roberts-y?
16: I don't know if she's warm, friendly, kind of like that. She's extremely talented. But, you know, Sandra Bullock had that kind of fun, You could have a beer with her. You could go to a ball game. I don't know if Anne Hathaway has that.
19: Why? Because she uglied it up in Miss Congeniality?
16: Well, she just kind of... I thought she was great in Miss Congeniality.
19: Oh, she was, but just...
16: Like her comedy, you know, with Melissa McCarthy, what is that, Heat? Damn, there are some funny lines in Heat. That's like my female version of Step Brothers. Like, they're just nice. Great with their lines. Funny, funny, funny, funny. Yes, Todd?
13: I think Emily Blunt, though, may steal the show with this sequel as far as sweethearts and people that may get our attention, or at least my attention, in seeing that movie.
16: Okay. Well, she was in the original.
13: Was she?
16: You don't know anything about this. You know nothing about this.
17: He had to jump in.
16: You had to jump in. You didn't see the original.
13: I saw parts of it. I guess I didn't see the part where Emily Blunt was. I think I would have remembered that.
17: She's in the whole movie.
13: Thing.
17: She's in the entire movie. It's not a cameo by Emily Blunt.
20: You mixed her up with Stanley Tucci, I think.
13: That might be it. Might have been a Stanley Tucci thing.
16: Good thing Seton and McLovin aren't here. They would be really upset with you. Yeah, Paul.
17: Quick game. How much is the average movie ticket price in 2026? Want to go?
16: $12.
17: $16.
20: I was going to say that.
16: I can't take a date. Reggie Miller will join us final hour.
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0: Our thanks to Christopher Mad Dog Russo and Adnan Virk for joining us today. Taylor wants to make an amendment to the Knicks test that he gave me earlier. It was Izzy who gave me the test, asked me to name three guys off the bench. I got three guys off the bench. If he asked me four, I would have failed. What's the amendment here?
1: It's not impressive that you know about the current team. The current team is good. They're easy to follow.
0: Yeah.
1: So I have a question for you. Mm-hmm. This point guard was drafted by the Knicks in 2017, five picks before Donovan Mitchell, and was nicknamed the French Prince.
0: Oh, I can't remember his name.
1: See, Izzy, this is the hardships that he
2: had.
1: What
2: about just a first name?
0: Frank.
1: Okay.
2: Wow.
1: Wow. Okay. Frank Ntilikina, we'll give you half credit for that.
3: You didn't cheat at all.
0: Nitty. Yep.
1: This forward from Kentucky was drafted ninth overall in 2018, and despite a strong first summer league, absolutely stunk.
0: I mean, you're really grilling me here. I mean,
1: we'll take a first name.
0: I've been watching the Knicks since Bill Cartwright.
3: Kind of two first names.
0: I don't know. Kevin Ox. We are
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0: again.
1: Aw, thank you for that, Sam. I was Sam putting the song that Jonas Knox used for me when I would be at the news desk. You also told me you used to use this for John Ramos.
2: Yes.
1: That's right. What's up, everybody? You are tuning in to Covino and Rich, but I am Monty Bolaños and he is Dan Byer. The guys are on vacation, so you get on Airbnb for the week.
2: You do, yes, for the rest of the week. 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
3: Champagne moves to his left, fires a three at the buzzer. It's off the front rim, no good. The ball game is over. The Timberwolves have stolen game one in San Antonio, 104-102.
2: Former Fox Sports Radio employee and current Timberwolves play-by-play voice, Alan Horton, with that call there. As the Timberwolves go up 1-0, one of my two correct picks from last night. Monty didn't get any right, but there's always tonight, Monty. There are two games tonight. Lakers and Thunder at 8:30 Eastern time, and 90 minutes prior, Cavaliers and Pistons.
1: Tell me why.
2: 7 Eastern.
1: Tell me why. Why do they hate me?
2: You may have to blame a little bit of Jason Stewart.
1: Jason Stewart is all your fault.
2: Do you know why? Yes or no? Why?
4: No, I don't. What is it?
2: So the research that I did last night was because of these games being on network television, that it is more valuable for NBC to allow the local affiliates and those affiliates wanting to keep a 7 o'clock news on the East Coast and say like Wheel of Fortune or Jeopardy in that 7:30 spot, if that's the time, than to move them out of the spot. I guess after the game, you can air those episodes as well, but it's more about the window of that 8 to 11 or the 7 to 11 time, they still want like their programming of the news. That was one of the reasons that was given. Sports Business Watch was mentioning it. So why last night, why the Knicks didn't start until 8 o'clock Eastern time, that was one of the reasons that they gave. So that was the understanding to me. And they're also just, again, trying to get you to go to Peacock more often. And I'll say this, last night, thank goodness the other game was on because the Knicks-Sixers was a blowout.
1: Oh, absolutely.
2: So I was able to switch over and check out the game, but that's why. So I don't know if like the news and the Jeopardy after these games air, there'll still be time for them in that 7 to 11 window on the East Coast to air that news because they are starting at 7 o'clock Eastern time, but that was the reason that was explained on social media.
4: Something that TNT never has to think about. Oh, and so that's the downfall of like over the air broadcast. You need to consider these things. It seems very old school.
1: Yeah, you know? No me gusta.
2: It does, and I don't think ABC would have a double header. Like they wouldn't have like this like the double header of how it would play out. But the ESPN games, like the ESPN gets the games coming up on Wednesday, so it's 7 Eastern and 9:30 Eastern. Something you pointed out yesterday. Same with Prime Video, 2.5 hour gap. But that was the reason that was explained online. Whether it's valid or not, that's the theory out there of why the tip times were what they were.
4: And since you brought it up twice, Dan, I think you were trying to get me to talk about this. Yes, I did get Final Jeopardy correct last night, and my super hot girlfriend, Christina, got it wrong, which is very rare in our household. I got it right. She got it wrong.
2: What was the answer?
4: What was it? It was something about something said in a comedy special in 1970. How many?
1: You things, sent it to us. And
4: yeah,
1: I just
4: it was
1: like,
4: a George Carlin reference.
1: A famous
4: seven words
1: list.
4: You can't say on TV.
1: A famous list of this.
2: Isaac has chimed in.
5: Yeah, I got that. I got that.
4: Monty's
5: well.
4: Got it.
1: It's a famous list of this many items is found on the 1972 comedy album Class Clown. What?
5: I got it in 5 seconds.
1: Who?
5: George Carlin, 7 dirty words.
2: So the number was 7, right?
4: That's the answer was 7, but for bonus points, I gave the other parts too for bonus points.
1: I swear, wow. Jeopardy makes me feel so stupid.
2: Well, they now give you half the answer half the time anyway by giving you so much detail in it. Super annoys me. The guy that was on the long streak, he lost? Is that correct?
4: Correct. Yeah.
1: Spoiler.
2: It tuned in the other night. Well, no, he lost a couple of nights ago because there was somebody new in that spot.
4: Jamie Ding. Does that sound familiar?
2: Yes. But you kept on talking about it. You thought that this guy was going to break like Holzhauer, oh, Ken Jennings.
4: He almost did. He was juggernaut.
2: But tonight, you'll have to wait a little bit later for your Jeopardy or Wheel of Fortune if it airs on the NBC affiliate in New York. This is the other thing with time zones. The news airs at different times.
1: Yes.
2: So, like, the local news in the central time zone usually airs at 6 o'clock. And the nightly news will air prior to it. Other spots, it'll come after.
1: Price is Right airs at 9 a.m. on the East Coast.
2: What? No way.
1: Can you believe that?
2: That's wrong. We'll get to the Kenneth Walker story, plus Dynamic Duo. She's Monty, I'm Dan. That's next on Fox. We are Fox Sports.
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19: Hey, good afternoon, everybody. Welcome to Eye on the Ball here on Fox Sports 1450. I'm Steve Rivera. Special guest today, Mr. Cody Ritchie. Big booster, big dude, good dude. You're all over the place. You guys have everywhere.
20: All I know is I've been friends with you for a long time.
19: Yeah. Remember back in the day, we were like 21 years old. About 24 years old, probably.
20: I was listening to music, the warm-up music, Def Leppard, Van Halen, yeah. all our music.
19: Didn't you get your ass kicked by Tuffy with that music going on?
20: I think it was Loverboy.
19: That's a legendary story that's not true, right? Because you were not Tuffy when you got knocked over.
20: No, but I was Mike Fader, never one to not cash in on an opportunity, had me tackle the San Diego Chicken 2 weeks later. But I think we've talked about this 9,000 times.
19: We got new listeners all the time. We got Ava working the boards. Hello, Ava.
21: Hi, sorry, I'm trying to find breaking news stuff.
19: Okay, cool. And anybody want to call, please do. Cody's here today. We're going to talk about a lot of different things. Maybe back in the day when we first met, probably at the Toros, right?
20: Right.
19: Toros, there was a few of us, you and your cast of characters, Brad Stanky.
20: Brad Stanky, who still is one of the, Brad and Kevin. Kevin. Two of the, McCabe,
19: yeah.
20: Two of the judges for our, what we call Christmas party every year.
19: Mm-hmm.
20: Up in, we have to have it in Phoenix because everybody can come in. But so, yeah, the friendships last a long time. Mm-hmm. Before we get going, I want to wish a get well to my granddaughter, Addie. She's not feeling well.
19: I can't believe you're a grandfather.
20: I know.
19: But
20: we're 46 years old now, Steve.
19: Yes, I'm eternally 46. Yeah. At least I like to feel that way, think that way, but no, that's not the case. Good to have you in the studio. It's been a while.
20: Maybe about a year.
19: Maybe. A lot of stuff going on at U of A. I know you're a big booster. You're a big supporter of U of A. You love the UA, in fact. But just recently, you were up in Colorado for something.
20: Yeah. So one of the things we've done in Arizona for the last 11 years that kind of ties back into the University of Arizona is that our firm, our insurance agency, is the title sponsor for the Arizona Sport Hall of Fame.
19: Yeah.
20: And I remember reading an article in the Daily Star one year, and Greg Hansen wrote, they might as well call it the Maricopa County Sports Hall of Fame.
19: True.
20: Because there weren't many U of A people in there. Mm-hmm. Well, I mean, that sort of happened because there's a lot of Phoenix people in there. So when we started doing 11 years ago, and I'm a voting member, and I guess my vote somewhat counts, we noticed that there was just a tremendous amount of Arizona backlog of people. So from Coach Tomey, Coach Kendrea, Coach Kindle, Amy Van Dyken, who is a swimmer, all the basketball players, Richard Jefferson,
19: Mike Bibby.
20: Yeah. We probably still need to get Channing Frye. Mm-hmm. And every year they're like, hey, we need to get more Wildcats in there. We got Frank Bush in this year, Michael Bates.
19: Yeah.
20: Abdi, who I never knew.
19: Oh, really? Good guy.
20: And then afterwards we had like a little shindig, and the guy can drink more beer than anybody I've ever met in my life.
19: Abdi?
20: Oh, yeah. He can.
19: That's cool because he runs it off.
20: He just runs it off. Yeah. So, I mean, it's been a lot of fun. So, then in Denver, we have an office in Denver. The opportunity came to be a gold sponsor for the Colorado Sports Hall of Fame. And it was perfect this year, Steve, because Fat Lever was going in. And Fats a Tucson guy.
3: Yeah, he is.
20: Even though he went to Arizona State.
3: Right.
20: Do you know him?
3: Yeah, I do not know him, but I'm trying to get him on the show.
20: We can get him on the show. On a scale of 1 to 10, yeah. He's 100.
3: Yeah.
20: As far as a human being.
3: You know, we could get him on today, because I know if you texted him and say, hey, I'm hosting a show today, you want to come on.
20: We could probably get him on. You want to get him on?
3: We'll talk about it at the break. Okay. Yeah, okay.
20: But he's an awesome guy. And so he was going in with a bunch of other people. And what they do up there, I think we do a great job in Arizona, but they invite all the old inductees back.
3: Yeah.
20: So then their whole stage, they have a stage kind of like a roast.
3: Was it kind of a cool, it must have been a cool thing for you.
20: It was really cool because I.
3: You're a Wyoming guy.
20: Yeah. I used to live out there. There's a huge, tons of old Broncos were there. Frank Shorter. Remember Frank Shorter?
3: Yeah.
20: Peggy Fleming.
3: Mm-hmm.
20: I've got a cool story about her if you want to hear
3: it. Yeah, let's do it. Is it clean?
20: Yeah, it's super clean. So for those of you that don't know figure skating.
3: Yeah. She had the little hairdo, didn't she? No.
20: That was Dorothy Hamill.
3: Dorothy Hamill.
20: So okay. Peggy Fleming was before, beautiful yeah. person, mm-hmm. a lot of commercials. Well, she lives in Colorado Springs, and in 1961, they told the story that the entire United States figure skating team was killed in a plane crash in Belgium.
3: Okay.
20: 38 people, coaches, the juniors, the 9, 10, 12-year-olds, whatever. She stayed back in California for some reason. She was 12.
3: Okay.
20: Peggy Fleming. So in the 1968 Olympics, she was U.S. only medal winner, bronze, silver, or gold. And she skated a perfect skate with the weight of her entire team, friends, coaches, and she was only 18 or 19 years old.
3: Right.
20: So that was a cool person to see. And then Peyton Manning, you know, with the Broncos and John Elway and all those guys. So pretty cool.
3: Yeah.
20: Yeah.
3: What it is to be Cody well, and Richie?
20: No, it's just fun to be a part of it because we have to figure out how to spend our dollars.
3: Yeah, sure. Yeah, and you helped me a sponsorship of a time or two. In fact, you helped me get to my road to the Final Four here just recently.
20: I was living vicariously through your road trip. you made Steve, for all of those that you don't know him that well, he made it to Amarillo by morning.
3: Yes, I did.
20: He has a very dry sense of humor.
3: Yes, I did. I ate at that fancy steak place, blah, blah, blah, 72 ounces.
20: Yeah.
3: Get it for free. Yeah, no heart attacks.
20: Did you go to Bucky's?
3: Just stopped twice at Bucky's. Yeah, stuff I had never seen before. I stopped. Got to do it. Got to do the tourist thing.
20: Yeah.
3: And came right back. You didn't go, did you? Yes, I did. When did you come back?
20: We actually came back Tuesday. We stuck around.
3: We talked because you didn't go to the game on Monday.
20: No, but you know what we did do is...
3: You toured something.
20: Well, no, yeah, we did. We hung out and I had dinner with Dave Hickey.
3: Oh, okay.
20: Yeah.
3: How's he doing?
20: He's doing great. His son lives in Indianapolis and he was there with his wife and went with some of the old boosters and just had a wonderful time.
3: He went to the game on Saturday, I think.
20: He did. I felt really happy for him because
3: he didn't have to deal with crap.
20: Yeah, exactly. But you know, he hired Tommy.
3: Yeah, of course.
20: He deserves some credit. Yeah. I mean, he takes some criticism, but
3: yeah, sure.
20: Yeah,
3: sure. He texted me middle of the season, end of the season. I did a couple of stories on Tommy. He said, you know, thank you for these stories. People don't understand how good of a person Tommy is.
20: Yeah.
3: And I kind of wrote that story, you know, feel good story about Tommy. And he says, yeah, thanks.
20: Tommy's the best. Yeah.
3: Yeah. Do you know, how well do you know Tommy?
20: I know him pretty well.
3: Yeah. He hasn't got you in the pickleball court yet.
20: No, I can't play today because my back hurts, and I don't want to participate in sports that I get clobbered.
3: Your little Achilles heel, yeah. I just play
20: geeky stuff now, like fantasy football. Baseball,
3: you did back then too.
20: Yeah, yeah.
3: You did back then. No.
20: But you know, he's a great guy. When he first came to Tucson, he met with Cordy and myself.
3: Yeah, he met with a lot of dudes that they thought were important to meet, mm-hmm. the movers and shakers.
20: And we helped him with the original NIL. Mm-hmm. You know, before it went back to the university. So. He's always been grateful, and we were really good friends with Jack Murphy.
3: Yeah,
20: so you know, it's pretty cool that Tommy kept all those guys.
3: Yeah, that bridge. Yeah,
20: yeah. He's a good guy. I remember he remembers little things about people.
3: Mm-hmm.
20: And when we were talking one day, I told him that I was a real huge hockey fan. So then the next time I saw him at a U of A football game, he came up to me and told me to watch this Netflix show about the Trashers. Have you ever seen it?
3: No.
20: Oh, it's awesome. This guy bought his son a minor league hockey team in Connecticut, and they were the mafia. And they were money laundering, and the kid was 17 years old. And it was like a real-life slap shot. It's a true story.
3: Oh, well.
20: And so, yeah, I watched that. But, you know, he'll remember things about people, and I can see why he's the players love playing.
3: Yeah, of course. Yeah, he is truly a player's coach.
20: But Brent Brennan's exactly the same guy.
3: Yeah, he's just light. He's Tommy Light.
20: Oh, yeah. But he's just, he can be tough when he needs to be.
3: Oh, sure. Which is very important.
20: Yeah.
3: Because he finally had to do that, you know, put his foot down and say, enough of this crap.
20: Yeah, enough of it. And then he kind of put his own flavor on it. And I think he's almost, I thought Jed was a fantastic coach.
3: Okay.
20: Right.
3: In what sense?
20: I think from like a CEO standpoint.
3: Okay. Yeah. Because like, he was.
20: Being a visionary.
3: Yeah.
20: But I think that everything happens for a reason. I think Brent is a better fit long term.
3: For Tucson.
20: For Tucson, 100%.
3: Long term, I think he's allergic to the word Jed Fish, long term. He's not a long term guy.
20: No.
3: 3 years, I'm out. Gotta go. No, I think Arizona, what happened, but probably needed to happen. I don't know if you're one of those believers that what's supposed to happen happens. You know, Tommy's here. We got Brennan here. We got Chip here. It's almost the three same dudes.
20: They're all great. But you know what's really funny?

0: I didn't do it. Corey did the PowerPoint for me because I don't even know how to do one. Red and green.
1: Yeah.
0: And I go, residual income. How many of you like, well, what's residual income? I'm like, if you help people out, you talk to them, you do a good job for them, and they have to have it by law, and you get paid on it every single year until you stop doing that. Does that interest anybody? By half the class. And we end up hiring two of the kids out of there.
1: Yeah.
0: Oh, nice. So, yeah, we've had some really, really good luck with
1: former
0: athletes and competitors. And
1: throw a name out.
0: Well, I mean, I'll throw in Tucson, we've got Corey Williams.
1: Yeah.
0: Final four, right?
1: Yeah.
0: Went four for six against Arkansas.
1: Okay.
0: He was a key. I was reading one of your competitors or somewhat competitors line, and they were saying Joe McClain and Corey Williams were, you know, they were okay. They were serviceable. Steve, in this day and age, Corey would be a $3 million a year player, wouldn't he not?
1: NIL?
0: Yeah.
1: At least 1.5. We got 1 minute. We got 1 minute
0: to be able to. So Matt Muehlbach?
1: Yeah.
0: Never lost a game at McGill.
1: That's right. He's with you now.
0: Yeah. He'd be 1.5 to 2 million.
1: Yeah.
0: We have Christina Baena, who's national champion golfer.
1: Yeah.
0: We have Connor Wade in Phoenix, who's a pitcher on the 2012
1: mm-hmm.
0: team.
1: Mm-hmm.
0: And those are just some of our Arizona guys. And maybe after the break, we can tell you some of our other guys.
1: Yeah, okay. Let's go. We're going to have an interesting story show today. We have Matt Brown from Inside Information, something like that. The website, fantastic newsletter. We'll see if you guys maybe even subscribe to it. A lot of stuff to go about the NCAA stuff. And then at the 4:17 hour, we're going to have the softball coach at Pima, they're doing unbelievably well. I think they've only lost 6 games, won the conference. She was just named Coach of the Year in her conference and all that. So we'll talk to her at 4:17.
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6: How long have you been doing this? I started getting the emails not too long ago, and I'm thinking, this dude either doesn't sleep, has no life, because he does a fantastic job with great topics.
5: I appreciate that. I do have a life, I like to think, but it's amazing how productive you can be with enough caffeine. I've been running Extra Points since 2020, covering business, policy, and off-the-field stories in the college sports industry.
6: And you've had some fantastic things. One of the things that struck me, and I'm not a subscriber yet because I've been talking to you in the interim about the budgets each basketball team. I know you did a lot of FOI stuff with women's basketball, yeah, men's basketball, and you only had Arizona at like $12 million. I thought that was a little low.
5: So a good point, and something I think that's worth clarifying and talking about when I write about budgets. When the financial information that I'm able to obtain via open records requests and be able to show receipts are operational budgets. It's what Arizona spends on coaches, on recruiting expenses, on travel, food, equipment, all of that stuff. It does not include revenue sharing or any kind of athlete-specific compensation. And the reason it doesn't is because that isn't on the form that Arizona submits to the NCAA, which is frustrating because that's, of course, what everyone wants to know, like how much you're spending on the players. But I can tell you what they spend on everything else, which it matters a little bit less in men's basketball than football than it does for other sports, but there is still a relationship between operational budget and team success.
6: Yeah, I have Cody Ritchie here. He's a longtime U of A fan. helps out with them. He created something that I thought Matt might be able to kind of go wow to.
7: Well, hey, Matt, fascinating stuff what you're doing. And as a longtime sports fan, we've participated. We've donated money a little bit to the NIL.
5: Sure.
7: Funny kind of to go back 5 or 6 years, because when we first met Tommy, and he'll even tell you, we're like, what do you need, coach? He goes, about $25,000 per player.
6: Yeah, that was, yeah.
7: That was it, yeah.
6: Yeah.
7: And then I'm really good friends with another D1 college coach at a much smaller level, Sundance Wicks up at University of Wyoming. And he goes, I need $300,000 to put a competitive roster together. And then after games, he would be like, that was a $7 million roster. Like if they played Grand Canyon or whatever, yeah. New Mexico.
5: Yeah.
7: So.
6: Tell them what you do with ASU.
7: And ASU. Okay. Yeah. Well, what Steve was alluding to is we're in a business in here in Arizona where we have offices in like 10 different cities in the state. And we have a huge alumni that just works for us that are Arizona guys, and then the same amount of Arizona State. So instead of, we're still going to help out teams individually, and we always have, but we decided to have something called like the Crest Challenge Cup. That's the name of my business. And the winners of every sport between Arizona and Arizona State, men's and women, would be awarded through their 501c3, through their NIL, prize money. And obviously it'll be more for football, men's and women's basketball, all the way down to golf. And that way, you know,
6: the rivalry stays. And
7: the rivalry stays, and it's our own kind of deal. And if they can't do it, they're just going to turn down. So maybe men's golf, we'd give like $10,000. Yeah. But you know, volleyball, $10,000.
6: Well, to this point, Matt, this is what it's come to in our world of sports.
7: But it's not sustainable.
5: Yeah, it's difficult here for when people say, hey, is this sustainable or not? Because what I hear as I talk to ADs and I talk to business owners and coaches and people in this industry, that there is a significant sense of what we would call donor fatigue,
6: yeah,
5: throughout the country from the kinds of people that used to be the kind of bread and butter donors for an athletic department. And when I'm talking about that, I'm meaning the guys that might make 200 grand and write a $15,000 check once a year, the kind of people who are season ticket holders and are helping to support scholarships, but they're rich or they're wealthy, but they're not like owning the Phoenix Suns kind of wealthy, right? And for those kind of people, especially if they're facing challenges in their regular businesses, you can't say, hey, we need 20 grand from you for this and 30 grand for this and 400 grand for this every single year. Where the challenge comes, though, is that there's for so many of these powerful programs, you've got one or two guys that are so wealthy, they don't face these kinds of pressures. They are the Larry Ellison kind of people of the world, the Mark Cubans of the world, that the people that have professional sports money. And there isn't really donor fatigue. If they want to win, they'll cut a $6 million check, a $7 million check. And that puts it on everybody else to figure out how to compete. And what that ends up really meaning in practice is that money comes from the school budget, even if it's not supposed to, mm-hmm. which is why you see the cost of these rosters everywhere, from Arizona to Wyoming to Indiana, Purdue, Fort Wayne, going up every year. I wish I could tell you guys I know exactly the point where the market will contract and it can't expand anymore, but I don't. And what's happened in European soccer, where we've had similar economic trends, is the salaries don't go down. There's just a different kind of rich person that gets involved. And now the people that own the major soccer clubs are American hedge fund managers and Middle Eastern petrostate sheiks and like Russian oligarchs, right? Like that's not the kind of guys that are typically contributing to Big 12 basketball NIL.
7: You know, Matt, I was talking to somebody and does it seem like a lot of these schools, they're just like, let's raise $50 million and have an endowment. I think that's what it seems like a lot of them are trying to do. And then the other, do you see that happening? Or from the people that you're talking to, is that what they're trying to get to?
5: Well, it depends on the sport, right? A very common thing for especially Olympic sports is let's try to cobble together 10, 20, 30, maybe more million dollars and create an endowment that then we can draw down to pay for our athletic scholarships every year, to pay and offset the coach salary every year. And then we don't have to worry as much about earned revenue. That's pretty common even at medium and smaller schools throughout the country. It's not something that I have heard from about and people trying to set up funds directly for athlete payroll. And part of that is because giving money directly to athlete payroll has more complicated tax implications from the rich guy's perspective than maybe giving to a scholarship or an athletic facilities endowment fund. And because no one's really certain how much further salaries are going to continue to escalate, it's hard to figure out exactly how much money you need to park in the endowment. It's easier just to go out and try to fundraise that every year, every other year, every 2 years, and try to get new revenue streams to come in and pay for those things.
6: The reason one of the great things about this show that I can have guys like you talk about things like this, and I think just recently you talked about the Big 12 capital deal. Can you explain that a little bit?
5: Yeah. Sure. I've had a lot of fans reach out and ask about this, and I think it's important to explain how it's really two different deals. You have one component of this deal where the Big 12 conference office is getting a $12.5 million cash infusion from Redbird Capital. And that $12.5 million is supposed to be used for the Big 12 central office to make investments to grow revenue. And that could mean the Big 12 is going to hire a bunch more salespeople. It could mean that the Big 12 works together with Redbird to create more like league-owned intellectual property, more league events that they can sell sponsorships against. Or they could use that money and invest in other companies. They could buy some tech startups or buy stakes in other companies. And then potentially sell those years down the line for a profit, which is something that Major League Baseball has done. The NBA has done this before. Sometimes they buy tech companies that provide services that can be used by the teams or the schools themselves here. So that's one angle. And I think it's a very interesting sports business story about what the central office is going to do with that money. Then you have a secondary component where Big 12 schools, if they want, not required, if they want, can opt into up to $30 million in financing from Redbird Capital. That's not a gift. That's a loan. That's the money that would need to be paid back through future television earnings or future conference distributions over a period of time. But if a school has debt they need to refinance, if they have facility or capital projects that they're fundraising for and a chunk of cash could help those happen sooner, then they have the option of taking advantage of that. That is not an option that I expect most Big 12 institutions to take. Houston, UCF, and BYU have already gone public to say, we're glad the league is putting this together. We will not participate. And the conversations that I had been having around the league leading up to this announcement were, we're kind of expecting 2 to 4 schools to opt in. Arizona could potentially be one of those. It's an athletic department that had some financial trouble over the you know, really since COVID, for things that had nothing to do really with Arizona men's basketball, but they might not. But for most public schools, if you need $20, $25, $30 million to renovate a baseball stadium or to hire some other staffers, you can generally raise that money or borrow that money on more favorable financial terms than you can by going to a private capital institutional investor like Redbird. Does that make sense?
6: Yeah, it makes total sense. Do you have something real quick?
7: No, I was going to make a comment, Matt, when you were talking about the $200,000 a year person and the donor fatigue. Do you think it'll be kind of like if you follow politics and people who donate to political campaigns, people want to donate to winners. And if you're donating to losers,
6: right,
7: you're going to stop donating. And the thing that's weird about sports, I always said this to friends, and maybe you can chime in on it, Matt, is that everybody still plays to a 500 record every year. There's still the same amount of wins and losses, no matter how much money the schools are going. So, like, right now, it's all new. But if Mississippi State still goes 4-8, is it going to dry up? And is it going to create more haves and have-nots? To me, the last couple of years have been kind of cool because schools like Vanderbilt have been winning. Mm-hmm. But it just, as a business person, seems totally unsustainable.
5: Well, I think if we look at all of this like business people, we would be appalled. None of the math makes sense, right? And I think that's been true in college athletics in many ways, even before NIL and before the transfer portal and before some of these kind of financial liberalizations over the last couple of years. part of that is because these are technically nonprofits, right? There's no incentive, no reward, no bonus for Arizona Athletics turning a profit. And they're backed by an entity that has a AAA credit rating and access to capital far beyond what the athletic department can do. That's different from the Suns or the Cardinals or a professional sports franchise, right? There's also goals that the athletic department's going to have that are different than just pure winning, whether that's complying with Title IX, whether that's increasing enrollment, whether that's being relevant to populations where the university's trying to recruit students. It can get messy and complicated. The last thing I'll note is we have a couple of years of data about how direct athlete compensation and new fundraising has changed things on the field. And it's not a lot of data. It's going to be different, I'm sure, from year to year. But I think we have some evidence to suggest that this world can increase parity in college football, where talent was hoarded by only 6 programs before, and now it can be distributed among 20 and 25. But it has hurt parity in college basketball. And that, I think, has more to do with how those sports are different rather than how the money itself is moved around. And it will be interesting to see as more money flows into baseball and softball and volleyball and other sports, if it exacerbates the gap between wealthy and not so wealthy programs, or if it allows schools that haven't been historically successful to kind of buy their way in, like we saw with Texas Tech softball. Right now, I think the jury's out. It's possible to spend a whole lot of money in all those sports and completely suck, as we saw last year, and I'm sure we'll see this year.
6: Yeah. Well, let me last question maybe before you go, but you also had a story about how difficult it is or tough it is to be an AD these times. Did you do that, or did someone else do that, and your thoughts on that?
5: I've definitely written stories that have touched on that theme quite a bit over the past couple of years. I think a major reason why it's difficult is because this is a fundamentally, especially in a place like Arizona, I think a political gig, right? You're technically responsible to the university president, who reports to the board, and sometimes that board may be appointed by lawmakers or the governor or explicitly political forces. You constantly have to be raising money from the state, from donors, and you're going to be held accountable for things that aren't completely your decision. But you're also still responsible for everything else that comes with supporting 400 athletes, 400 students, and a department that might have another 100 employees. When I was first starting my career, about 12, 13, 14 years ago, it was pretty common for athletic directors to come from compliance, to come from not as much from coaches, but sometimes from development or operational places within the athletic department. Now, it almost exclusively comes from people who have either they call it raising the money or touching the money. So you're either in fundraising, sales, external revenue generation, or in working as a CFO. And those things can prepare you for having to raise a bunch of money, but that doesn't prepare you for needing to hire a new softball coach or what to do when a parent from the women's lacrosse team calls you up and says that the coach is abusing their kid, or when a professor is screaming at you because you have a $30 million budget deficit, and now the faculty union is going to go face layoffs. There's a lot of changing dynamics and the people that you're responsible to that wasn't necessarily true before, and the pressure's there. I'm not gonna shed any tears for Desiree or anything. She knows what she signed up for. Like that's what all these gigs are.
6: Right.
5: But I think it is a very hard job.
6: Yeah, no question. Real quick, before you go, could you tell us where to go to subscribe to this newsletter? We'll probably talk to you a lot in the summer. It's just good stuff.
5: You bet. Folks, if you are interested in the off-the-field stories that shape this industry, from the Big 12 to the Big Sky to Division III, you can find it at extrapointsmb, that's M as in Matt, B as in Brown, .com. You can find me at Matt Brown EP on Twitter or Matt Brown on Blue Sky.
6: Yeah, no, good stuff. Appreciate your time, Matt. It's good to talk to you.
5: You bet. It's a pleasure. Thanks for having me.
6: Matt Brown from Extra Points. What good stuff. Did you growing up wanted to be an AD? And look, you got worked in there, right?
7: Yeah, I did.
6: Aren't you glad you didn't become
7: 100%. Yeah. I came here I got my master's in sports administration.
6: Yeah. I remember that. Yeah. Back in the day. And then you said,
7: all I used it for was to fight the chicken.
6: I'm sure that's on your resume.
7: Oh, yeah.
6: That's in my memory. That and meeting Joe, Mr. Mueller, Bob Mueller.
7: met Bob Mueller, met you, met Brad Stanky, Kevin.
6: All these
7: Mike
6: guys.
7: Phillipson, Javier.
6: How come we didn't, I didn't attach myself to your coattails, man.
7: Francisco Romero.
6: Yeah.
7: I mean, Vince Contronio.
6: Right.
7: Mario Mpemba.
6: Yeah.
7: Mr. Bill Romer. I mean, all these legends.
6: Right.
7: Tucson Lenny. Remember Tucson Lenny?
6: Yeah, with the cigar, of course.
7: Dave Sitton.
6: Major League, the movie.
7: Oh, it was just, it was a magical time.
6: Yes, yes. Late 80s, early 90s. Okay, let's take the break, come back, and we'll cry our tears later.
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0: And I'm Hari Kondabolu, a comedian and someone who once Googled, "Do I have scurvy?" at 3 a.m.
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3: 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But women are waking up, and they're saying hell no. That's why I'm bringing you Unpaused. 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
1: If you're hearing this, you should be concerned about the Asian longhorn beetle, an invasive species that's destroying our trees. 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
0: Look up, look down, look around, look up, look down, look around. In the trees and on the ground, 'cause the ALB must be found.
1: Some signs of the ALB are dime-sized holes on tree trunks, a sawdust-like material called frass, and the beetle itself, with a long black body and white spots.
0: Look up, look down, look around, look up, look down, look around. In the trees and on the ground, 'cause the ALB must be found.
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2: Hey, good. I thought that was a pretty good segment. Really, I became smarter at this stuff than when you listen to guys like that.
3: He's really bright. And, you know, like I was telling you off the air that last week I went up to this thing in Phoenix called the Arizona Leadership Forum. And the first speaker they had, I mean, it was really cool. Condoleezza Rice was there.
2: Yeah.
3: And they had this guy, Ryan Smith, who owns the Utah Jazz, Utah Mammoth. He was in the high-tech space, Qualtronics, whatever, his company. He's the one that paid for BYU's roster. Huh. Like $8 million for...
2: What's his connection to the BYU?
3: He went to BYU.
2: Oh, okay.
3: And he loves BYU. So, I mean, it's hard to compete with that.
2: Well, the funny thing is, and I'll say this, unless you want to echo me or whatever, but Arizona needs that, and I don't know to what extent they do have this, but... I don't even know if Artie Moreno's back in good graces or here. The guy who owns the Jets, Johnson, I think it is. They need those heavy, heavy hitters to kind of come back and help out.
3: Absolutely.
2: And the Sarvers, I don't know if Sarver, what Sarver's
3: on. I don't know officially. Ernie Garcia owns Carvana.
2: Okay.
3: The largest shareholder in Carvana. So there's some heavy, heavy, heavy hitters. And then I kind of felt like when he was talking to the, you know, you kid me all the time. I still think of myself as kind of an average Joe. I'm not in those guys' league. I do well, but not to where I can just give all my money to, like, give a football player.
2: Sure.
3: You know, you want to help. And then at a certain point in time, they're like, you just want to be like a regular fan who buys his ticket and a hot dog and a Coke or a beer.
2: And that's how you help.
3: And that's how you help.
2: Yeah.
3: But then the expectations are it's really never is enough.
2: Could I ask you, well, we talked about this 2-3 years ago with you on the show. We got a call. Okay, let's take that call. Hello, you're on the air and I'm the ball. Who's this?
4: It's Rick, Steve. How you doing?
2: Hey, Rick. Rick, I just mentioned your name because we just listened to your spot.
4: Oh, good. Well, actually, it wasn't mine. It was Performance Footwear.
2: Yeah. What's your thought?
4: Well, first of all, hey, Cody, I just want to commend you on your continued commitment to this community as an individual, your family, and all you do for this city. And just want to say thank you. We go back more years than I care to want to remember anymore.
3: We were talking all good about you, Rick, on the break.
2: Well, I wasn't.
3: Yeah, Steve wasn't talking good, but I was. Steve's saying something about he's going to take money from you. Yeah.
4: Yeah, in his dreams. Anyway, but in all seriousness, you know, and being in the insurance business, you see this with many of your business clients, and I'm seeing it with many of our people in the in our industry, which is finally picking up some steam in the mining industry, but the struggles of the overhead, the cost of doing business is more and more. And it really, contrary to everybody thinks just because you own a business or you're a business that you're rich, people forget to realize what it takes to stay in business. And, you know, the dollars for giving aren't near as big as maybe they used to be, the cost of inflation, the fluctuation of the stock market, whatever it may be, but it's not the same as it was even 10 years ago or 20 years ago. And this is why it's harder for a city like Tucson with many small businesses, but not enough real major wealth-generating industries to be able to contribute to athletics, because you have it all the way from T-ball to college sports. And it's really a stressor that people don't appreciate. And maybe you all could touch base on that, particularly you, Cody, because you see it every day in your industry.
2: Yeah. No, I, thanks, Rick.
3: I appreciate that, Rick. And you've always been just a wonderful friend. And you talk about the mining industry. Rick put together a Mining Days deal 10, 12, 14 years ago. And he hosted over at the Viscount. Guy comes up to me, goes, "You guys are local. I do business with somebody out of state." And to this day, it's Mark over at Meridian Engineering. And that's because of Rick Grinnell. So thank you, Rick. We're grateful. But as far as the giving, I remember when we bought ourselves back from the bank that owned us, our first contribution we ever made is we gave $5,000. The Conquistadors matched half of it, $2,500, to send Sunnyside, like 13 or 14-year-olds, to Nationals.
2: Mm-hmm.
3: And from there on, it's just always been, I believe it's good karma. If we do well, we'll do good. Sponsored Pima, bought shoes for Pueblo. And some of those things aren't sexy. There's not ROI. But if you do it enough and you try to be good to the community,
2: people remember.
3: Yeah. And I get frustrated because I was on social media like you, and I saw all the May Day protests downtown, like the greed of corporations and stuff like that. I'm like, I don't know if anybody's ever walked in my shoes, but would have been the ultimate give a hand up, not a hand out.
2: Yeah.
3: And I go back to like San Miguel High School that we've been sponsoring.
2: Yeah, same like
3: those kids. That is the number one coolest thing that I've ever been affiliated with since we started. Because those kids, 99% of them come from backgrounds that their parents maybe didn't go to college, didn't have the ability they weren't fortunate enough to have parents that maybe knew how to even navigate that process. They get into that school, they get into that system, and then 99% of them go to college. 99% of them become back to Tucson as doctors or lawyers or engineers, and it just starts, everybody wants to be those people. So it's pretty cool.
2: Yeah, it's and then kind of Tucson is like that. It may not have the Morenos or the Johnsons or whoever, but Tucson's a giving place. If it can, it will.
3: Well, one of the things we're proud of is we're still located here. Mm-hmm. We're
2: headquarters here.
3: Headquarters.
2: Yeah.
3: We have a large office in Phoenix, and hopefully not a lot of people are listening in Phoenix or Wyoming or Denver today. Because I love all those places, and we do a lot for those communities. But Tucson is our home. And it always will be.
2: Yeah.
3: You know?
2: Yeah. No. And I think a lot of people who know.
3: Yeah.
2: Because we see you at the events. I see you at the basketball games all the time.
3: But it's not. It's the people that I work with. I mean, there are some iconic family people that have been around Tucson for 3 and 4 generations that I work with here.
2: Mm-hmm.
3: And I just happen to be the lucky guy to be take the arrows someday.
2: You took it from a guy who was a former U of A basketball player. In fact, he gave me grief before he passed, Bob. I think he played in the 60s?
3: No, 50s.
2: Okay, so I did an all-decade group. When the paper was closed, I did an all-decade thing. And he says, "Steve, how in the world could you have left me off this all-decade?" I said, "Bob, the way it came out." He said, "Steve, I'm disappointed. I'm disappointed."
3: No, Bob told me.
2: Because he was a good player.
3: He was a really good player. He told me a great story, though. Bob Mueller was one of the greatest people that you'd meet
2: in
3: your life.
2: Yeah,
3: he was. Always having a good time. Big, tall guy, obviously, basketball player.
2: Yeah.
3: But he told me that I think he graduated in 1954, and he played for Fred Hank.
2: Mm-hmm.
3: And Fred Hank told him, "Bob, if you'd quit smoking, you'd be a pretty good player."
2: Yeah, back then they ate a lot. They smoked. They were married.
3: Yeah.
2: They were doing a lot. Yeah.
3: It's not... It's not the same.
2: No, of course not.
3: Bob Elliott's era was the same, but not Bob Mueller's era.
2: Yeah, no, back in the day. Yeah. Yeah, no, they traveled by train, maybe by plane by then, but it was train. I did those books, and it was like some great history. He was one of them.
3: Played with Bill Reeves.
2: Bill, I was just going to say that name.
3: His best friend.
2: Bill Reeves.
3: Bill was awesome. Bill was LDS, so Bill was not a partier.
2: Bill was not a partier, but I remember this line like yesterday when Fred Hink told him, eat like Tarzan, play like Jane, because he's a big dude. Eating at the cafeteria, just eat.
3: They said they went and played in the Tennessee Invitation or one of those southern states, and they were dry states back then.
2: Yeah.
3: Uh-huh. And they were there over New Year's.
2: They cross
3: into Ohio, whatever.
2: Yeah.
3: And the coach was waiting for them at the old motor hotel, and they drove by him and honked at him, and he said they got benched for 3 minutes of the next game. Like the discipline, because we were talking about before Bob passed, how they always say, well, these guys don't know how hard it is.
2: Right.
3: But if they had Instagram or social media or cameras, those guys would be in a lot of trouble.
2: Yeah, back in the day. Yeah, well, that's what this has come to in the last 20 years.
3: But Bob was, I was very lucky to work.
2: When did you realize, or what did you think that you were going to turn into this guy? Because you took it over from him, and you saw who you could become.
3: Well, I mean, it was, so working for Bob and Rudy Matthews, who was his number two guy.
2: Yeah, I don't know.
3: Played football at TCU.
2: Okay.
3: Against Bob Lilly every day in practice. And so those guys were just, they were just great guys. Mm-hmm. Just, and women that were working there. But it's really an easy business. It's, you take care of people, call them back, you care, and you make sure their claims are paid and you don't screw them over. And mm-hmm. It was like, so for us, I realized that, like you were saying, Tucson doesn't have a lot of big mm-hmm. corporate headquarters. So we need to have a Phoenix office. We need to have a Denver office. We have Las Vegas. We have San Diego, small towns. But if we could be based here, because we can recruit talent out of here.
2: Mm-hmm.
3: With the University of Arizona here, Pima College, the high schools here, wonderful people get really good talent. But there was really no grand plan to grow it. It's just that over the years, I started networking, and then I made a couple of buddies who were U of A guys who were up in Phoenix, and they're like, you want to start a Phoenix office? I'm like, sure, let's do it.
2: Mm-hmm.
3: And then I went to school up at Wyoming. They're like, you want to start Wyoming? Sure, let's do it. So
2: in yeah. Colorado too, Denver, right?
3: Yeah, Denver. We have four offices in Colorado now.
2: Yeah, well, look at you. Look at you.
3: But it all costs money. And like Rick was saying, like we have our company health insurance renewal in a couple of months, and that's going to eat away our entire profit from last year to help fund it.
2: In the way we live today with all the expensive things going on, how difficult is it? And for not just you, everybody.
3: It's not easy. And so we have to have a great deal of empathy because we deal with so many businesses.
2: Yeah.
3: So one of the things that you could have is have empathy for your client, for your customer, and understand that they have to be buying what you're selling. You know, you're drinking a soda, I'm drinking a soda. I love drinking soda. You know, I get excited to go, I don't mind paying for soda.
2: Mm-hmm.
3: But I don't particularly like paying for my insurance either. Until I need it, you know.
2: Right.
3: I'd rather talk sports.
2: Yeah, no, that's why you're here. We talked a little about donor fatigue. I'm sure you get calls, maybe not all the time because they know you and they know how to find you, but at least once a year. What are you doing? How are you doing? Can you help us out?
3: Oh, yeah, you get those calls all the time, and it's hard to say no.
2: Yeah.
3: And I remember one time, I got pretty thick skin, but I was told by a friend of mine who was on a meeting with an organization, they're like, what's Cody's problem? Like, you need to step up. And I'm like, they don't step up. We step up. But you try to do your best. And you have to try to find organizations that align with your values. And then the people that help us will help them out all day, every day.
2: Sure.
3: You know, one really cool thing that we do, Steve, is we sponsor the golf tournament here.
2: Mm-hmm.
3: We do the waste management up in Phoenix. And I never really was a big waste management. Have you ever been?
2: No.
3: Oh, my gosh.
2: Yeah.
3: It is a huge deal.
2: Right.
3: It is a huge deal. But those guys up there, they have their charity. And so if you give $2 to a charity, they'll match it.
2: The Thunderbirds, right?
3: The Thunderbirds.
2: Yeah.
3: Conquistadors, which I'm a life member, same thing down here. Fantastic for kids sports.
2: Yeah. Yeah, you Conquistador as well?
3: Or? Yeah, life member of the Conquistadors.
2: Okay. Did you go to that party?
3: I was not in town this year. I've missed a lot the last few years, and I miss it.
2: Yeah.
3: Because best group of people around.
2: Yeah, no, I missed it too.
3: Did you go usually?
2: I went to Yacht Rock 2 years ago. This year I didn't go.
3: Oh, Yacht Rock was our party. Yachtly Crew.
2: But you had a great party. That party was fun.
3: You're always invited to our party.
2: I love those parties. Yeah. Those are good stuff. Okay, let's go. We take a break, come back. Ava's got breaking news, and then we're going to talk to Rebecca with Pima. I'm real busy.
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18: Except there's nothing happening today because sports are quite... they're dying down. But this past weekend, there was a lot... going on, some victories, some sad losses, but men's tennis is doing great. They beat NAU and Clemson in the NCAA tournament, so they will be advancing to the next round. But softball and baseball, sadly, unplugged. Sadly, took a loss, and then so did women's tennis. But that's okay. Baseball will get them tomorrow. As they play New Mexico State at 6 p.m. at High Corbett. And then they're kicking off their weekend series again, their last weekend series, I believe, against Houston on Friday. And then softball is taking on number 6 seed ASU in the Big 12 tournament on Thursday.
2: Yeah, that's the start of something. Could be special or not, mm-hmm. because, the postseason's awaiting.
18: Yeah, and then I just saw, kind of get a little bit ahead of myself, but speaking of softball, that Sydney Stewart has been selected or drafted to go to Portland Cascade for, I believe, next season if she's graduating. She's senior, right. So that's super exciting. And then we got a new Arizona women's basketball commit, Anastasia Samova. She is from Russia, and she's a 6'2 forward. And I think she's transferring from Boston University, it looks like.
2: We had Becky on Monday?
18: Friday. I was here.
2: You were Friday? Oh, wow. What's today? Tuesday. Okay, yeah. You're right. Friday. Just a couple days ago. Yeah, she was exciting to talk to, and she's doing what she needs to do, right, to get this program moving?
18: Yeah. I think I really enjoyed that interview. But she's doing a great job and just... I think, I don't remember what they were ranked, but they...
2: 17, yeah. Now you just got to do it.
18: Yeah.
2: You know.
18: Fingers crossed. And speaking of the women's basketball signees, Pima officially signed America. I think she was there last season. It says staying home, so...
2: To a contract to stay?
18: Mm-hmm.
2: Isn't it weird, Cody? I mean, now you're signing guys to stay and... It's like when people are talking, is Yvonne going to stay? Is Mo going to stay? And just now you got to sign them to new contracts. And it's just crazy time we live in.
3: You know, we were talking before. I work with Corey. You said Matt. You think those guys would be million-dollar players now, huh?
2: Yeah. Matt never lost a game in McHale.
3: Never. Only guy ever. Did Caleb?
2: I think he did. But he did play the most games or had the most wins. Although a lot of them were forfeited because Sean got his record.
3: Oh. Forfeited. We don't talk about that.
2: Okay. You can't. I will.
3: But, you know, I mean, funny story. Corey one day, for those of you, I mean, the guy can talk, right?
2: Right.
3: He's got some great stories. He goes, how good would Book Richardson be in today's basketball on his staff?
2: Yeah.
3: Like, what happened to him was so unfair.
2: Oh, yeah, sure. Yeah. Given 5 years later that you could free will with it now.
3: Free will. Huh. Yeah.
18: And then keeping on the basketball theme, but going to men's instead of women's, FAU's Devin Williams visited Tucson today.
2: Mm-hmm.
18: I believe today.
2: He was hosting.
18: On his Instagram story that he was here.
2: Yeah, he was hosting. We tried to get Tommy on yesterday, and we couldn't because he was hosting the kids yesterday.
18: So we'll see. He's followed by all of the current and former players from last season. So we'll see. And then moving on, beach volleyball, their final and highest ranking at number 17. So they had a killer season as well. I believe they're all finished now after they lost to TCU and during the tournament this past weekend. Or
2: Are you going to tennis?
18: Are
2: you done with your reporting or no?
18: Yeah, kind of. Wrapping it up.
2: Okay.
18: Kind of wrapping it up. It was the last newsletter is this week, and we're kind of just slowly putting them out.
2: You guys called it a day after the tournament.
18: Yeah. Yes and no. My reporters are still, I needed a second after that. That was so much fun, but I needed a second after that, so.
2: Yeah.
18: And then the NFL and NFL Referees Association are close to a new deal with ratification vote set for Thursday night. And then if approved, it would prevent replacement referees this upcoming season. And then moving on, kind of going back to men's basketball, ASU's center, 7-foot center, Masamba, how do you say his last name?
2: Diop,
18: is transferring to Gonzaga.
2: Yeah, I thought it'd be a good fit here, a fantastic fit here.
3: I kind of thought he was coming here, but Gonzaga swooped in.
2: Yeah, damn Gonzaga.
3: They stole the Ike, remember Ike Grant from Wyoming.
2: Or did they?
3: Yeah.
2: They also stored that guard. It was pretty good the last couple of years. He was going to come here and then decided
3: kid
2: to go
3: from
2: up
3: Creighton,
2: there. Yeah.
3: Although we turned out to have pretty good
2: players. Yeah, Jaden Bradley.
18: Mm-hmm. Oh, yeah. And then just some stats stats that I found interesting from NBA playoffs so far is that this first round was the most viewed in 33 years, averaging 4 million viewers per game. And the 76ers-Celtics game 7
2: really?
18: Was the most watched game. Most watched first round game 7 ever, averaging 11 million viewers.
2: I wonder if it's because of the Derby. The Derby was the most watched that one day, Saturday.
18: Did you end up placing?
2: I did, but mine finished 11th.
18: Oh, well.
2: I didn't have.
18: You tried.
2: I didn't have that. Yeah, I tried.
18: Yeah.
2: Do you watch NBA? Or playoffs?
3: We have season tickets for Suns.
2: Oh, do you?
3: Yeah, but I haven't watched much of the playoffs.
2: Yeah, well, because, most people don't watch the regular season and then kind of jump on the playoffs.
3: That's a surprising statistic.
2: It is.
3: Mm-hmm. You just read.
2: Yeah, not me too.
18: And then the Knicks have been on quite a historic run the past three games as they're the first team in the NBA in NBA history to win three playoff games in a row by 25 plus points.
2: Yeah.
18: And then I was watching the Met Gala yesterday, and the Knicks game was going on simultaneously, and Ben Stiller kept making remarks that he was like, "Oh, I wish I was at the Knicks game," and all this stuff, and then. Yeah, and then Timothy Chalamet is.
2: Are you a Bronco? Are you Nugget?
3: No, I like the Suns.
2: Okay,
3: I like the Nuggets a lot when before I moved here.
2: Yeah. Okay. Right.
3: Yeah.
2: Okay. Did you follow Fat?
3: Yeah, I remember the Fat Lever played with Alex English and Dan Issel and played for Doug Moe, and they averaged 130 points a game.
2: Yeah,
3: or something crazy.
2: Those good old days. Yeah. Right. That was late 80s, mid 80s?
3: Late 80s, early 90s. He was traded for Kiki Vandeweghe.
2: Oh, okay.
3: Yeah.
2: We try to get him on. Maybe he'll come on.
3: No, we'll get him on. I got to give him more than 5 minutes.
2: Hey, what are you doing?
3: I can get you this guy.
2: Well, go ahead and go ahead and he'll show me.
18: And then keeping with the NBA theme, tonight's playoff games, we got the Cavaliers and the Pistons, which started 7 minutes ago. And then a game I'm super excited for that I already have plans to watch after this is Lakers versus Thunder, because I'm a Lakers fan and then my roommate is a Thunder fan. So we're going to be watching.
2: Okay.
18: With
2: that should be fun.
18: Chips and salsa.
2: That should be fun.
3: Is Luka playing? Or is he still hurt?
2: I don't think he is he?
18: I thought I saw something to where he was.
2: Okay.
18: I could have just lied.
2: You're just going to get better the Lakers.
18: And then the WNBA has reached a historic Canadian media rights agreement with Bell Media. So it's a multi-year agreement to telecast the WNBA games in Canada for the upcoming season. And it's the 30th, something about like a transformative year for
2: WNBA.
18: Yeah.
2: They're making Canada some money now, finally.
18: Mm-hmm.
2: Yeah.
18: And then Stephon Diggs was found not guilty of assault. I think I talked about this last.
2: No. I don't think so, no.
18: Oh, well. Found not guilty.
2: What was he doing?
18: Wasn't it
2: assault?
18: It was the, yeah, or was, oh, I'm getting confused with the ones I did talk about last week. The four-time Pro Bowl pleaded not guilty in February to a felony charge of misdemeanor assault and battery charge stemming from an alleged dispute.
3: Is he a free agent right now?
2: I think so.
3: Yeah.
2: He was at Buffalo? Where was he at?
3: Buffalo, Minnesota Dallas. Before that. He's a great receiver, but
2: his brother was in Dallas.
3: I don't know if he's great in the locker room.
2: No, you don't want those guys. You just don't want those guys.
3: No.
18: And then New York Giants Hall of Fame linebacker Lawrence Taylor was discharged recently from the hospital following a stint of stomach-related issues.
2: Have you... Go ahead. I was going to say.
18: Yeah,
2: so you know a lot of athletes, and you could say this if you don't want... You can say it if you want to, if you don't want to. Have you met a hero?
3: Yeah.
2: And did it turn out to be... Not good.
3: The guys, I mean, I wouldn't say hero, but somebody I respected.
2: Yeah, right.
3: Turned out just as I expected.
2: Good. Oh, okay. Because many times it's
3: although there was one bad, kind of bad.
2: Because people say you don't want to meet your heroes because they don't turn out to be the guy you think.
3: So when my boys were little, I took them to Cardinal training camp, and they tried to get Jake Plummer's autograph, and he completely blew them off. But then about 5 years ago, we met him again at the Arizona Sport Hall of Fame. And he was super cool.
2: Oh, people like that change, though.
3: But he also sells mushrooms now. So
2: Yeah. No, but my point to the people change thing is when you're that guy or those guys, because I know, I cover them, right? I cover them. They are full of themselves. You know, I'm not telling you. They're full of, and then when they become you and me, normal dudes, whatever you need.
3: I meant baseball people. I mean, not baseball, business people that are complete jerks. But some people that are, I always use Jim Click as the example. He's the nicest guy in the world.
2: Mm-hmm,
3: right? Mm-hmm. I'm a huge hockey guy. The hockey guys I all met were great.
2: Hockey's different, though, because they are
3: culture.
2: Yeah, it's a culture, exactly.
3: Who's? I mean, can you name a name of somebody that really disappointed you?
2: Well, I covered a couple of people that just... The Toros was not fun because we had dudes that were not good
3: dudes.
2: There
3: was a guy on the Toros that beat
2: Taylor,
3: up a fan.
2: Lawrence Taylor, that's one of the guys. I tried to talk to him here when he was golfing here at the Pro-Am golf thing, and he was mean. He was just a mean dude.
3: You know who I met at the Chicago airport who turned out to be really cool?
2: Who?
3: I don't know. Josh Allen.
2: Oh, yeah. I can see that.
3: When he was drafted, and he was, that was right after he...

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2: Hey, you're on your way, girl. You're doing fantastically well. Holy crap. I want to say, what, 44 and something? Something like that? 44 and 7?
3: 44 and 7. Yeah,
2: man. What's
4: that's
2: in the?
4: Pretty good.
2: It's pretty damn good. I mean, we've talked to you every now at this time of year, and it's like every year, you just kind of, you know, that going up, ladders and laddering up. What's the secret this year?
3: We have to, right? We just have a really good balance and a really good mix of upperclassmen and lowerclassmen, and we've been to the World Series twice, and these sophomores know exactly what they need to do. And, you know, our little pups just jumped on their back and they're, you know, I'm sophomore led, so I'm very grateful for our leadership.
2: Yeah. It's funny because you've been there how long now as the head coach?
3: This is my eighth season.
2: God, it seems like just yesterday you started. And you started, it was a little rough, wasn't it? It was a little rough. And we're thinking, oh, I hope they hang on to her. I hope I hang on to her. And now you're just kicking some booty.
3: Well, I would say rough because, you know, we were in one of the top conferences in D1. And so when you're in the top conference, you have to just keep battling through. And as you guys know, anything good takes some time. You know, it's just like food. You need ingredients and you need to taste test it and go through a couple of wars. And here we are, you know. But I'm very grateful for the challenge. Mm-hmm. I learned that with Stacey and Coach Kendrea. So.
2: Yeah, no, you guys have done fantastically well. And let's talk about the whole program. The whole program, before we go to you specifically, I'm sure the soccer teams give you pressure. The basketball teams have given you pressure. Now the softball and baseball teams are doing really well because as a group, as a unit, you guys are Pima. Wow.
3: We are the pressure. And I want to make sure that respectfully, everybody understands Pima softball is the pressure. And we love the pressure. And we're very grateful. We're very classy. I'm lucky because I have you know, men's and women's basketball, men's and women's soccer, baseball, volleyball, track, everybody around us is winning. And that is the standard and that's how it should be.
2: Yeah, no question. Oh, and by the way, congratulations, Coach of the Year in the conference, right?
3: Yes, sir. Thank you. I appreciate it. And that's, I have a great staff and I have a great team with great families. So a credit to them.
2: This is the first time information guy, my boy Ray, sends me this. The first time the Pima has had a Coach of the Year since Stacey Iveson in 2005. So wow.
3: Yes, we are. We're working hard, and those accolades, they're amazing and they're very hard to get. But you know, unless you're on the inside, you understand what the important thing is. And I always tell my girls, awards are great, but we want the one at the end. So I'm very grateful for just all the support I have here.
2: Yeah, no question. Cody, you'll come in with a question in a second. So you're 44 and 7. You won the conference for the first time since 2010, and you're going to host a region tournament beginning this weekend. Is that right?
3: Correct. We start on Thursday. Game time is 11 a.m. That will be South Mountain and Phoenix College. Will be a great game. And then 2 p.m. will be Scottsdale and us. So it will be a great tournament. If you guys want to see some great softball, come on out to Pima West Campus, just some top four teams.
2: Since you've been there 8 years, do you actively go out and search for the players, or I'm sure you do that, but it also probably helps that you're being very successful where now they come to you too?
3: Yes, just like in anything, absolutely. But my work never stops, you know, so recruiting, whether I'm actually out of the softball field or watching film or getting film sent to me or emailing recruits, my work never stops. And you know, like I tell a lot of people, this is how my babies eat. And that's something I don't take lightly.
2: Mm-hmm. Makes sense. Since we've been here, 87, right? Pima, to me, Pima isn't that, kind of like Tucson, isn't that dusty town anymore, right? It's become this juggernaut of sports since.
4: Oh, yeah. Well, our friend Eric Hagee's coached basketball over there back in a million years ago.
2: Yeah, and he'd never land a job now. They're too good.
4: With Dale Lopez and those guys.
2: Yeah.
4: But Rebecca, how many of your team is from Tucson area high schools?
3: Well, I have 21 players, and 19 of them are local.
4: See, that's what, I love that. I absolutely love it.
3: Mm-hmm.
4: Yeah.
3: Thank you. I appreciate that. And if you kind of go back and you look at our resume, we are very, you know, we make our community our priority. And if I am lucky enough to get a great kid who's not from here, she becomes part of our community. And you would never know she's not from Tucson by the level of ball she plays.
4: Well, the other 19 are going to kind of indoctrinate her in how great Tucson and Southern Arizona is. So that's like a mission statement. That's what's even better.
2: Yeah.
4: That they're winning with
3: the Thank player. You.
2: And the quality of local softball, tell me about it.
3: It's great. I'm lucky. I get to sit home here in Tucson, and I get to, you know, go to Phoenix and California, and I'm still recruiting my Arizona teams when I'm out of state. So I get to go watch them up there and keep them home. If you guys go back and you look at the rosters that we've had the past 4 years with the success we've had, they are all local kids, and I think that's a great stat.
4: So obviously you have great friendships with the high school coaches and the club team coaches here.
3: I do my best. You know, we all, like when you're a coach, you know, everyone has their motto and has their method of coaching, but I think it all comes down to support. So whether we agree or not on coaching styles, if we're supporting the program and supporting their mission statement and what they do, then it works out. You know, I want my girls to play for a great coach that's centered around family when they leave Pima, because that's what they get here. And I hope that the club coaches and the high school coaches understand that that's my priority when I'm recruiting their kids.
2: Sorry for this dumb question, but is your dad still out there helping you? And if so, what's he bringing to the table now?
3: My dad is still around, and he is, you know, like I tell everybody, he's still got that old school mentality that helps me when I'm struggling. And so I like to have him right there in my corner. You know, he recruits and he helps me and stuff like that. But you'll see him kind of just sitting in the chair during games and analyzing, making sure I'm doing the right thing. He's still very hard on me, and I appreciate that. So I'm lucky.
2: I'm sure he was the guy driving the car back when you were a little girl, and he would, you know, kind of tell you what you did. Is he still that guy in giving you advice? Maybe not in that same car, but you know what I'm saying? Where, you know,
3: no, in the same car, in the same way, in the same language, in the same standard. There is nothing easy about my father, nothing soft about my father, but I love him to death, and I would do it all over again every day, because the reason I am where I am is because of him. So I'm very grateful.
2: That's cute and funny at the same time, and very endearing.
4: My daughters are listening right now.
2: No, but he did a great job, and now you've kind of just taken the baton and run with it. The fact that you talked about being Division I in the past, now you're Division II. Tell me the difference, or tell the listeners the difference.
3: When it comes to Division I and Division II, what separates them is dorms. In budget, we don't have dorms, so we're a Division II school that plays against other schools that don't have dorms in our conference. We won Division I, and we turned around and won Division II. We made history in NJCAA, so just it doesn't have anything to do with competition. It's just more about dorms.
2: Yeah, okay. And then obviously having the local girls come in and play for you, they don't need those unless they, you know, rent apartments or stuff, but they have their house if they want to stay.
3: Yeah, and some of them still do. But what better way to, you know, go to college every day, sleeping in your own bed, yeah, eating home-cooked meals and doing all that stuff? I mean, it's a recipe for success.
2: Yeah, so. Right. You've gone 44-7. Tell me, what's the routine now? Are you playing, 48 hours or less than 48 hours? What's the routine now?
3: The routine is we keep things very simple. We stick to what our game plan is. We're not doing a lot of adjusting to other teams because we've been playing Pima softball up to this point, so we're not changing much. We had a very nice, motivating conversation from Coach Candrea before we played Phoenix College for the conference title, and it was just amazing. So as long as I'm keeping this team surrounded by support like that, we're going
2: to
3: be fine.
2: It's funny you say that. I was just going to ask you about that because it's nice to have someone like that in your back pocket to say, Hey, Coach, could you motivate the girls a little?
3: Yes, and he came in and did an amazing talk with them. Rarely talked about softball. He talked about golf and, compared it to life. And these girls just ran with it, and they had a great showing at Phoenix College against a great opponent. And it was just all the way around. It's a dogfight. It was great.
2: So let me ask you, because you played for him, and this is many years ago. We won't date you or me, but did that speech sound familiar?
3: Every time I hear his voice, it's like home. So everything that man says is home, and everything sounds familiar, and I would go to war for him any day.
2: Yeah, no question.
4: He oddly, he's on the Arizona Sport Hall of Fame.
2: Uh-huh.
4: And he fought for his mentor, a guy named George Young, to get in this year.
2: Mm-hmm.
4: And if Coach Candrea says this guy's the cat's meow, he was the cat's meow.
2: Yeah.
4: So I agree. Like, the guy is amazing.
2: Yeah, no question. And tell me, it takes a lot of pitching. Obviously, you were part of the U of A and had a lot of pitching. Tell me about your pitchers.
3: My pitchers do a great job of playing their role on any given day. So I have an ace, I have a starter, I have a thrower, I have a closer, and I have a finisher. And I don't know who's going to be what on what day, but it's worked up to this point, and whoever is going, we're going with that. So Nikki Johnson has done a phenomenal job in our bullpen. She has just made some magic this year and making our pitching the priority, and she has done just a phenomenal job. I mean, we don't get anywhere without our pitching and Nikki in the bullpen, so very grateful.
2: Isn't she a former U of A person as well, or no?
3: She had the opportunity to go. She was a national champion here at Pima.
2: Okay.
3: And she had the opportunity to go to Arizona after Pima, and she opted to go to Memphis, and she did great over there. So.
2: Yeah. Okay. No, you have a lot of talent over there. And of the 21 on the roster, and mostly being sophomores, what do their futures look like?
3: This day and age, we're dealing with the portal, right?
2: Yeah,
3: Coach understands what I'm saying. You're not going to see much announcements in the JUCO world in terms of signing and commitments until closer to summer and when seasons start ending at the D1, D2 levels because of the portal, and coaches don't know what they have coming back, who's leaving, and stuff like that. So just you guys keep your eyes and your ears open for those late signings and announcements and commitments.
2: This is a dumb question because I know your answer already, but that's the disappointment of the whole thing, right? I mean, you're at the JC level, building these resumes for these players, and then the portal happens, and nobody reaches out.
3: Yeah, and we just, we have to keep rolling with the times, and now these athletes might be getting an extra year to compete. They might have 5 years to compete, and that changes, if that comes through, it's just another obstacle that we have to work through. But I think as an athlete, any student athlete, they learn to they learn to just kind of fight through that kind of stuff, and we'll figure it out. At the end of the day, that's my job, get these kids graduated and get them signed.
2: Right. Let me ask you, I know that Jay and I talked to you, I guess maybe 2 years ago, you were running 23-0, 24-0, I can't remember what it was, you probably know off the top of your head.
3: 26-0,
2: and then you talked to Jay and then that, what the hell. But did you go through something like that this year?
3: We did not, and that's what makes every team so good is, that team that went on a 26 run, They won Division I as the 2 seed at regional. So they won the region, and then we went to nationals, and then we went back-to-back and won the region in D2. But that group really put us on the map in terms of, how do you say it? Hey, Pima's here. kind of thing.
2: Right, right. And maybe finally this, because you're here, it took a while, like we talked about in the beginning, to get there. And now that you have it rolling, it, not that it makes it easier, at least the girls who can't go somewhere want to come here to play.
3: Yeah, absolutely. There's no, by any means, it does not make it easier. The target gets bigger. You lose a lot of friends. You lose a lot of, not everyone's cheering for you, as you know that, but you have to keep the circle strong. And like I tell everybody, we pride ourselves in keeping our circle strong.
2: Rebecca, good luck this weekend. I'm sure you'll do well. And then we'll see what happens in postseason.
3: Thank you. I appreciate you. Go Aztecs.
2: Yeah, great. Good stuff. 44-7. Not bad. It's still like the Peabody, you know Peabody. He hadn't lost a game until he gets to the finals or whatever in the tournament. You know Todd Holdhouse, right?
4: And yeah.
2: They did fantastically, won a title. Pimo's like, holy crap.
4: Men's soccer, women's soccer.
2: Really well. Yeah, yeah. You know, back in the day when I got here, like I was telling you, 87 Pima. Oh, what's that?
4: Yeah.
2: Now it's like, holy crap. You better know who they are.
4: Is Edgar Soto still the AD?
2: Yeah, no, he's not the AD. The baseball coach, Huckamy. He's the AD. Edgar's on the other side of the campus, doing stuff administratively.
4: Great guy.
2: Yeah. Okay. Hey, let's take a break. Come back and finish off the show.
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2: Well, you know, going to O'Malley's.
4: That was even before O'Malley's.
2: O'Malley's. Oh, yeah, O'Malley's and the Tiburon. Was it
4: Tiburon? Tiburon was around, yep.
2: And did we go to the dance places?
4: Cactus Moon, but we went the Wild Wild West.
2: Yeah, yeah. God, those days.
4: Yeah, it was fun.
2: Flying V.
4: That's when you dress up. You'd wear your turtleneck.
2: I still have that, except it just fits me like a two-year-old.
4: Yeah.
2: Those are funny days. Those are great, great old days with Armando Rios when he was many years ago.
4: You know how you get those Facebook memories?
2: Yeah.
4: And one came up the other day. It was like 2 days ago, because after he died, we did that endowment.
2: Yeah.
4: Mm-hmm. And you know who it came full circle? I think it paid for Stukes' scholarship last year.
2: Oh, really?
4: Yeah.
2: Oh, wow.
4: Isn't that cool?
2: That is very cool.
4: Yeah.
2: Yeah. Yeah. I did his big old bit for Biz Stusan. Just, he was a big cook guy.
4: Yeah, Armando was great. And then Heath.
2: Yeah, Heath. God, yeah, wow. So many dudes from back in the day.
4: Yeah.
2: Yeah. Okay, so anybody want to call? We'll take some calls, maybe reminisce about the good old days. 520-416-7440. That's the only reason I had this show, to talk about the good old days.
4: Yeah.
2: When it was.
4: But there's good days ahead, too.
2: Yeah, okay.
4: Being an optimist. Okay. Right?
2: Yeah, sure. Sure. What? You're 60-ish?
4: 61.
2: 61, so I'm going to be 62 this weekend. Yeah. By the way, I have no show on Friday. And I don't know how many years I'm going to have in this. Do you know how many years you're going to have in years?
4: Living or working?
2: Working.
4: I don't want to slow down anytime soon.
2: Yeah, there's no reason to.
4: No reason to.
2: Yeah.
4: I mean, you see different people. It just depends on what you do. Like, if you're a school teacher and you get the stress of the class.
2: The kids chasing you on your
4: board. Yeah, the kids chasing you. I work with the super awesome people, so.
2: Yeah. Yeah, if I can mumble
4: through. As long as it's fun.
2: If I can mumble through shows for the next 8 years, I'm good.
4: Might as well do it.
2: Yeah.
4: I mean, who's the oldest talk show host guy?
2: Ever? Yeah. Me and Brian Jeffries.
4: Well, I mean,
2: isn't like
4: Dan
2: Ben?
4: Patrick?
2: Remember, oh yeah, you mean currently? Yeah,
4: back in the day.
2: Back, remember, Bernie didn't have a show like Pat Darcy had a show. Remember back in the day,
4: Pat Darcy. But who was the guy? Well, not Gabe. But,
2: Gabe. Gabe had a show.
4: Bert Lee.
2: Bert Lee. Yeah.
4: And then,
2: holy moly!
4: And then Bert Lee, but no. The guy.
2: Not Roman.
4: John Scott.
2: Yeah, he recently passed. You saw that?
4: Yeah.
2: He's the one that brought me in to the old place. He said, "Steve, you know, you do this. You're kind of good. You're kind of funny."
4: His real name was John Ulm, I think.
2: Yeah, John. Yeah, and he brought me into the other place, and then we moved here. Yeah,
4: remember
2: good
4: the guy?
2: Dude. That's funny you say that.
4: The guy who owned that bar down on Drachman, he used to brand people.
2: Oof, I don't.
4: He ran for mayor. And then didn't he change his name to God or something?
2: I don't remember.
4: Jim Anderson.
2: I don't remember that.
4: There were so many characters in this town.
2: Oh, yeah. Yeah, good characters. Like I say, I mean, it was a dusty town back then. Not anymore.
4: One of the first guys I met was Don Safer. Did you ever know Don?
2: No, but I know the name.
4: He played basketball for John Wooden. And he owned...
2: Oh, yeah. No, of course. Great guy.
4: Great guy. And he owned the
2: kids. He did?
4: Uh-huh.
2: Oh, he did?
4: Yeah.
2: I don't know, but I know he was the head guy, headmaster at the school.
4: Spencer, that was long after that.
2: Yeah.
4: And then his son, Mikey, who's now like 50,
2: mm-hmm.
4: was a little guy working.
2: He used to be the GM here.
4: Yeah, Mike.
2: For Fox or for iHeart.
4: A long time ago.
2: Long time ago, yeah. Right. And I didn't realize that until we saw him. Because now he's running Juju.
4: With Adam. Another good guy.
2: Yeah. God, small world.
4: Tucson's a big, small town.
2: Even when you said Don, I'm thinking, oh, and then it finally hit me. Yeah, Don, fantastic. We talk about the UCLA days all the time when we were out. Yeah, he recently passed, maybe within 2 years ago.
4: He died like a year ago, but I remember his son Mike was being recruited by Nebraska.
2: Yeah,
4: and UCLA,
2: yeah.
4: And John Wooden was still alive, and Mike said that once he said, we want you at UCLA, there was no way he was not going to go to UCLA.
2: Mm-hmm. In fact, Don, I turned him on to a guy, a sports writer in LA, Scott, I think it's Mike Scott. He just did a book on UCLA basketball, and I said, you need to talk to Don. So we talked to him, and he was part of the book. Of playing for John Wooden.
4: Yeah, no, I mean, you know, another funny story, Steve, I was a four caddy at La Paloma. And one time I took a foursome out, and it was Lute Olson, Don Monson, Lou Campanelli, and Kelvin Sampson. So, I mean,
2: what was it for?
4: I was a four caddy at La Paloma when I was going to get my master's.
2: Yeah, but what were they here for?
4: They were in a Pac-10 at the time coaches meeting.
2: Oh.
4: And then Coach Olson was really...
2: Give me the name again, Campanelli.
4: Lute Olson.
2: Yeah.
4: Kelvin Sampson, head coach at Washington
2: State. Yeah.
4: 29. Don Monson.
2: Yeah, Oregon.
4: And this is
2: like 88-ish.
4: Yeah, 88. So like the 88, 89.
2: Yeah.
4: And Matt told me that Lou Campanella...
2: He was a pain.
4: He wasn't a good enough player to play at Cal.
2: Yeah, it's funny.
4: Matt said the only time he talked trash his entire career, he had a triple-double at Cal.
2: Yeah,
4: Am I good enough? Am I good enough, Coach?
2: That's funny because, in fact, we've had Montgomery on here a few times, and he talked about how much he wanted him at Stanford, Muehlbach, and that he was, you know, once he started getting Arizona calls, he said he knew he was going to lose him to Arizona.
4: Yeah, and he said Lou Campanella told Matt not to, you know, that they weren't going to recruit him. He wasn't kind of a Pac-10 guy, that he'd be more than willing to help him get in the Big West or something. He goes, who else is recruiting? He goes, Stanford, Kansas, and Arizona.
2: Yeah.
4: Yeah.
2: Yeah. Yeah, Campanelli was one of those good guys. Yeah. Although they did knock off Arizona in 1993-ish.
4: But I think he got fired. It was Todd Bozeman.
2: Yeah. Mm-hmm. It was Todd Bozeman. Yeah. You're exactly right.
4: Yeah.
2: Yeah, he's the one that coached Arizona, coached Cal at the time when they beat Arizona.
4: Yeah, I remember. I mean, you were covering all those games. Remember all of them.
2: That's a long time ago.
4: Yeah.
2: Yeah, but Arizona was 17-0. Oh, they were undefeated up until that point in the would have been the only U of A undefeated team.
4: I still contend that Jason Kidd was the best player I saw on an opposing team.
2: Oh, really? And he had a partner, Murray, remember?
4: Yeah, and the big guy, Sharif Abdul-Rahim.
2: Yeah. Mm-hmm.
4: Yeah.
2: Mm-hmm.
4: Yeah. But Shaq played here, remember? Danny mm-hmm. Ferry played here. A lot of good players played here.
2: Mm-hmm.
4: But Jason Kidd was 6 inches taller than Damon and just as fast as
2: Damon. Right. Well, UCLA had some good dudes, too.
4: Yeah.
2: Those guys. Oh, God.
4: People ask me all the time, and this is your show, but I always like to... By far the best player that ever played Arizona. I mean, there's been some
2: here.
4: Players. Yeah.
2: Okay, tell me.
4: Sean Elliott.
2: Oh yeah, without question. It's not even a debate. Let me tell you something. Let me ask you something. Who's number two?
4: That's hard.
2: I have my number two.
4: Who's your number two?
2: Damon.
4: Damon.
2: Damon Stoudamire.
4: Yeah. I mean, Damon was awesome.
2: And number two, he had a partner that was fantastically good too. Khalid. How could Khalid not have Khalid? But he wasn't as determined as Damon.
4: No,
2: and then I'm missing some dudes, right? You're missing Jason Terry,
4: Gilbert Arenas,
2: who's fantastically good. Mike Bibby,
4: Richard Jefferson,
2: but he was more of an athletic dude.
4: Mike Bibby led him to national championship, but that whole team. I went on that run with Bob Mueller that year.
2: Yeah, okay. 97.
4: Jason Terry was the unsung hero that team.
2: Yeah, mm-hmm. Very much so.
4: Yeah,
2: very much so. And the best, one of their best players, if maybe second best, was Dickerson, who didn't have a good tournament.
4: Terrible tournament.
2: Yeah.
4: Yeah, I mean...
2: It's funny, you don't remember all this.
4: But the team before, Corey's team with Reggie?
2: Let me tell you something. Go ahead.
4: Favorite team.
2: Let me tell you something. They won that title in 97 because they saw they could beat Kansas the year before. They just didn't. They had them on the ropes.
4: They had them on the ropes. Joe was sick. Remember, Joe McClain was sick.
2: Bad salad.
4: And then JB was ineligible.
2: Ben Davis was the center.
4: But Bramlett got key minutes that helped him the next year.
2: Mm-hmm. It was fantastic. That game helped them win the title for the next year.
4: Here's another thing, too, since we're off basketball. Who's the most unsung? I was asking
2: Matt. I'll tell you. Go ahead. Finish
4: unsung
2: it.
4: Hero of all-time Arizona basketball.
2: I'll give you. Well, at least in my time, 40 years?
4: Yeah.
2: Chris Mills.
4: No, he's great. I mean, in the moment player. In the moment player who stepped up and delivered.
2: Oh, wait a second.
4: Unsung.
2: Unsung heroes. I don't know.
4: Donnell Harris. He went 4-for-4 in overtime.
2: Is
4: that Bramlett fouled out? He came in, he hit 4 free
2: right.
4: throws.
2: Him and Gene Edgerson didn't miss free throws.
4: Gene missed some, didn't he?
2: No, they went. They
4: not
2: they,
4: in overtime.
2: Overtime, they went 11 straight or something like that.
4: 11 straight. Miles hit a bunch. But Donnell Harris, 4-for-4. I'd be so nervous, wouldn't you? He just see one of those guys who just
2: He comes into the summer camp every now and again. Yeah. He's funny.
4: I met him. What a nice guy.
2: Yeah, he's a little talkative eccentric guy. Yeah, eccentric is a good word. Talkative guy. Yeah, it's funny you say that because that's kind of true. But to me, the most underrated guy who was very good was Chris Mills.
4: Yeah,
2: it could be some other guys. What about best big man?
4: Brian Williams.
2: Yeah.
4: Wanted to be.
2: Yeah. Without question. People talk about DeAndre. No, not even close. Because he rarely wanted to play.
4: Yeah.
2: You know, when he played, he was pretty good.
4: You know who I'm pretty good buddies with? I hate to admit it. No, ooh. But I'll own it. It's Kevin O'Neill.
2: Oh, yeah.
4: I love Kevin.
2: I'm afraid to have him on the show.
4: Oh, you can't.
2: I know, because I hit the buzzer all the time.
4: You cannot have him on the show. But I went out and had beers with him a couple of years ago in San Diego.
2: Yeah.
4: The guy just tells you some great
2: stuff. Oh, I'm sure. He's a great storyteller.
4: He loved Bat.
2: Oh, sure.
4: Love
2: him. Sure. Well, that year of 88, 87, all that kind of made who he is.
4: Yeah.
2: You know, and Lute had the intentions of bringing him to kind of settle the situation coming in, but it just didn't work.
4: No. But back then, he was a young coach.
2: Yeah.
4: And he told me that he used to ride Brian Williams like nobody's business.
2: Yeah. Because someone needed to.
4: Yeah.
2: Yeah. Matt, it was a great time. Brian Williams, Matt Offick. That group of 88, 90, Bushler.
4: Yeah.
2: You had a great photo. You sent it to me and I used it for that story.
4: Yeah.
2: With the X guys, the Bushlers and the Pete Williams and the, who else was in that photo?
4: Matt Mielbeck, Matt Othick.
2: Joe Turner. Yeah. All these guys.
4: Yeah. Those were all the X guys.
2: Almost like, they were not exactly Gumbies, but kind of were Gumbies.
4: Yeah. I mean, they all ended up being starters eventually.
2: Yeah.
4: But they knew their role. They were just like, they stayed in their lane. They were great guys.
2: Yeah. We got a couple of minutes. God, you've got some memories, some big time memories. And then having one in your room, you know, Mr. He does a great job. And he was kind of built for that for that business. I don't know what he does for you, kind of PR.
4: Corey?
2: Because he's made for the TV talkative thing.
4: Yeah. I mean, Corey was an intern with us in 1995. And he does our marketing. He, you know, helps brokers. He even has a couple of his own accounts. And he doesn't really actively sell, but he has a few of his own accounts. At one time, about 8 years ago, he was producer of the month, the one and only time. And we sponsored the thing, and everybody's like, because he's loved. Guys love him, right?
2: Yeah.
4: And they're like, oh, my God, C-Dub. And he just sits back, and he goes, you know what they say in baseball? And they're like, what? He goes, every now and then a pitcher hits a home run. Because it still counts.
2: Right, and he knows people.
4: Oh, yeah. He's just the ultimate. He hosts our holiday party every year.
2: Yeah, yeah. Is he one that gets the talent?
4: Well, we all get our own talent, but he MCs it. He wears a fur coat.
2: Okay, yeah, yeah.
4: Santa Claus hat.
2: Yeah,
4: He's a good. One year he didn't. He had to go to a wedding for a friend of his from ESPN, and it was a complete dud without Corey.
2: Yeah, well, and then you had last year's party. It wasn't a Christmas party, was it?
4: No, that was an anniversary.
2: That was a fantastic party. Yeah. With the, what was it?
4: Yacht Rock.
2: Yacht Rock
4: Review.
2: Yeah. With guys from like, tell me the famous guy.
4: Guy from the Romantics, guy from Jefferson Starship.
2: And there was another one though.
4: Randy, your player, girl, player, the guy player. From Player.
2: That's the one I remember.
4: Robbie Dupree.
2: Yeah. No, it was a good night. A lot of fun. Can we go? Kind of. We're close to it. Ava, this is your second to last show.
0: I know.
2: And then off to the real world for the summer.
0: Oh. Yeah, no, I'll be back.
2: Okay.
0: If you can't fully get rid of me.
2: We'll see you next Tuesday.
0: Yep.
2: And then we'll call it a day for your semester.
0: Oh.
2: Thanks, Cody. This is a lot of fun, man. You got to come back more often. We can just reminisce about the good old days when I was thinner.
4: Yeah.
2: Had more hair.
4: You look good.
2: Oh, yeah. Thank you. I'll give you the check later.
4: Yeah.
2: Okay. Thanks, everybody. Thanks for listening.
4: I'm happily married, but.
2: Yeah. Thanks for listening. We'll talk to you guys tomorrow.
4: Thank you.
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7: I'm Dan Patrick, and this is Above the Noise. Nikola Jokic, Victor Wembanyama are two of the NBA's most unique problems. Dominant big men capable of taking over games in a variety of ways. But through discipline and clear defensive identity, the Timberwolves may have found as much of a workable blueprint as possible. Rather than allowing elite bigs to dictate the game in the paint, Minnesota has made it a priority to force them outside, pushing both stars onto the perimeter, daring them to win from less comfortable spots. Rudy Gobert, central to that strategy. The result has been telling. Against Denver, the Timberwolves held Joker under 20% from three, below 45% from the floor. Against San Antonio, the same formula resurfaced last night. Wembanyama still made his presence felt with 12 blocks, but he had just 11 points. You may not stop stars like Joker and Wemby. You're just trying to contain them. I'm Dan Patrick, and this is Above the Noise. 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